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0: Without further ado, history has repeated itself again. And we want everybody to know, every demon in hell, around hell, we want them to know that we're coming out again. And brothers and sisters, I am proud to present for the second time our presiding Bishop Paul Martin and our wonderful international fellowship choir. Let's praise God for them as they come. Let's praise God for our choir as they come. And our praise singers. Come on, everybody, let's praise God for them.
1: 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And let's offer up God some praise in here. Come on, let's hear your praise. The word of the Lord declares in Psalms 47:1, clap your hands.

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0: Incline your ear to my saying, for my words are life to those who find them, and health and medicine to all their flesh. Welcome to the Strong Faith radio broadcast with Prophetess Barbara Williams. As she breaks open the Word of God today, expect to hear and be healed.
1: You will look in the Bible at certain times when Jesus would talk to people after they'd received their healing. Then he would explain to them how they had been healed. And this is a very important facet about God's knowledge and understanding. God works in such a way that he is returning knowledge of himself and us to us. So in every situation where Jesus was, he went about preaching and teaching and healing. Preaching and teaching and healing. Preaching and teaching and healing. Teaching so that people could get understanding. The Bible says, when you see with your eyes and hear with your ears and understand with your heart, you are converted and you are healed. So it's a process. So when Jesus went about, he went about operating in this process of healing. But we need to understand that God created us to be healed. The human body is made to be healed. It is not made to remain sick. Absolutely not. Psalm 139:13 says this, O Lord, wait a minute. Hold on. 139:14. He says, I will praise thee. But verse 13 says, for thou hast possessed my reins. In other words, God controls us. We may think we're in control of things, but that's the biggest lie I was ever told. It's another trick of the enemy, another deception. And the truth is, you don't want to be in control of everything. It's amazing. Sometimes we want to control other people, but we don't want to control ourselves. Huh? Isn't that true? You always want to assert your control outside of you instead of trying to control you, but you can't even control yourself. I watched this program sometime. It's a sad program called Intervention. Anybody seen that on A&E? And if you believe you can control everything, you just ask some of those people who keep trying to get off drugs how easy it is to control yourself. Sometimes we can put our foot in a snare and not even know we've been ensnared until you wake up in the trap somewhere. You thought you were going along having a good time and your foot's already in a snare. And so there's so many unseen things that we're not aware of that we have no control over. So God controls us. Never have any doubt. You can only go so far. He even says, I created the waster to destroy. I created the smith that blows the coals. No weapon that is formed against thee shall prosper. He said, I even created the bad people to be bad. So I control everything. So my feeling is, if you get with God, you got it. You got the main one who's in control of everything, and nothing that goes on in your life can go on without God's approval or his intervention in it in some way. So he says here, you have possessed my reins. You have covered me in my mother's womb. God covered you before you even were born. Before you were even thought of, he covered you. And he says, I will praise thee, for I am fearfully and wonderfully made. We are fearfully and wonderfully made. The human being is fearfully and wonderfully made. He, by divine design, and healing is built into the human body. It just is built into the human body. There have been people who have gone to heaven, and they said that there is a river of life that you step into. And they said that the water in that river continually flows through your body and out of your body, and it brings life in and out of your body the whole time. Now, if there's a river up there, we're connected to the river by the Holy Spirit. That's the power of the Holy Spirit that just keeps everything in good living condition in heaven. So God has made arrangements to redeem, repair, and restore everything. And he created the human body to be able to be healed. We are to be healed, not to remain sick. If you cut yourself and you begin to bleed, your body, the rest of your body will shut down to a degree. And everything that's necessary for healing rushes to that part of the body. So your body knows when it's injured. Your body knows when it's sick. Your body knows when something has assaulted it. Now you have to remember that when God created us, there was no sin in the garden. But there was, I believe, a constant flourishing of life throughout the body of the man and the woman in the garden. Their bodies regenerated, resurged. They kept themselves young. They kept themselves in a constant state and condition of wellness. Even though there was no disease at that time. But because disease has come, that system of wellness still functions. There has to be a system whereby your body can continue to function. It has to replenish the energy that you expend when you walk. It has to replenish the energy that you expend when you do thinking or any kind of tasks or so forth. And so the human body is made to be a self-repairing body. By the same token, the body of Christ is made to be a self-repairing body. There are gifts in the body of Christ that can take care of every need and every function that God's body on earth will ever have. So the body, spiritually speaking, is made to be healed. There is healing already in it. And the physical body has healing already in it. If you begin to bleed, unless you bleed to death, so to speak, the human body can repair all kinds of injuries. They used to say that if a person were burned over 50% of his body, they would just automatically die. But they have methods now where 90% burns have occurred where people can be healed. When you are burned, all the fluids come out of your body and you will die quickly from dehydration. Your heart will stop and all of that kind of stuff. But they have methods now to stop that process so that the natural ability inside can take over. It's not a healing from outside. The main things that we do to treat people in hospitals is to stop the injury process and then let the natural bodily process take over. Any doctor will tell you that. The reason that AIDS is so devastating is because it breaks down your immune system. And that is the system of internal repair in the human body is destroyed. So a common cold can kill a person because they have no defenses, no natural defenses in the body to come to that, the aid and rescue of that area. And so when your abilities on the inside of your body are broken down so that your body can't self-repair, then any enemy coming in can destroy your body. It's the same thing with us as believers. When the defenses of the body of Christ are broken down, any enemy coming in, that's why the enemy tries so hard to get strife going among believers or mistrust or misunderstanding, things of that nature, to keep that going, because then the walls are broken down. And the enemy can just come in and take whatever he wants to take. So the human body is made so that if there is an injury to a part of the body, you ever notice what happens when you hurt yourself? What's the first thing you do? But you grab it, don't you? Huh? That's a normal response to any kind of injury. If you cut yourself, you grab it. And that's a normal response, because when you grab it, you begin to apply pressure on it to stop the bleeding. You don't even know you're doing it. But that's why you grab for it, is that so that your brain automatically knows, stop the bleeding, or we're going to die here. So everything in your body runs to your defense. This is why the enemy always distracts us with some kind of tampering with our security. If he can mess with your finances, he can get your mind off of preaching the gospel so that you can run over here and try to protect your finances. If he can mess with your children, then you drop what you're doing for God and run over here and try to protect your children. So that's a normal human response to go and try and defend or protect the affected area or the hurt or the damaged area or the area where the trouble is. And it's a normal thing. And so the human body, God made us to be healed. He made us to be healed. What happens when people die? It means the assault on the body has overwhelmed the natural process of healing. What they do with you in the hospital is they give you treatments to buy time so that your human body can take over its own healing process. You're only buying time. Antibiotics kill germs a little bit at a time. Some of them don't work on some germs. You ever had some and doctors say, well, we'll try this. And if it doesn't get any better, let me know. I got a bunch of other ones over here I can try. And so the first one doesn't work so well. You think, oh, I'm feeling better. I ain't going back. I don't want to keep taking these pills. And that what happened was your natural body began to take over. And your body is beginning to repair itself because God made the body to be healed. It is more normal to be healed than to be sick. Now, what the enemy does with us is he tries us to get us to accept sickness as a way of life and as normal and as routine. And he will even get your mind so turned around that you might think you will never recover even from small things. If you let a small thing get on your mind and start to worry you, you can worry yourself into a place of believing that you won't even recover from a hangnail. Huh? Now, I've had little aches and pains. I call them crimes against the elderly. Y'all pray for me. Because, you know, you think to yourself, now, where did this pain come from? I never had pain in my knees. What is it doing? To get out my knees in Jesus' name. Go in Jesus' name. Loosen up. Don't get stiff. What happened to you, body? And so you begin to resist what seems to be almost a natural process. And then you think to yourself, no, wait a minute. Now, I don't have to put up with this. Now, this just is not normal. Now, I'm just going to get up and keep walking and see if I can get some of this life back again. But see, it is possible to focus on the natural enough that you begin to accept and embrace illness as a normal part of life, but it's not. The body was made to be healed. Everything that we get from TV, from ads, from everything is trying to get us to accept illness and expect it as a normal way of life, right? Instead of resisting it right off the bat. You can resist it. You don't have to embrace it and then go to the doctor and then find out what it is and then go get healed. This is crazy to me. Resist it, step one. Step one, resist. And just don't accept it and embrace it, especially when you know the Lord. And so God wants us to resist our souls agreeing with something that he did not plan for us. He wants us to resist that in the authority of Jesus' name. And go forward and be healed. I heard a testimony some years ago. Anybody old enough to remember a lady by the name of Lola Falana? She was a dancer. Yeah. Yeah. I take the fifth. I plead the fifth. Not guilty. But anyway, she was a very, very attractive woman. She was a dancer, excellent dancer. And she was one of those people who danced on Broadway night after night after night after night after night. And so she was in excellent physical condition. One day she found herself paralyzed on one side and she started dragging one leg around. And she said that she couldn't believe it at first. And then it would go away and it would come back and go away. And then finally she went to the doctors and they ran some tests and they said, well, we're not sure, but we think you have MS, multiple sclerosis. Any of you know Miss Audrey? She got healed her from multiple sclerosis years ago. Yeah, she's an former MS healed. Amen. Praise God. Yes. Amen. Amen. In fact, when I met her, it's been about 20 years ago now. She was sharing her testimony about how God had healed her from MS. But Lola said that she couldn't accept that. She said, I just couldn't accept it. And she said she began to notice something. She said, I began to notice that before this paralysis would come on me, she said, this thing would try to come and attach itself to me. She said, and I spoke to that thing. And she said, you can't have me. She said, I belong to Jesus. I accepted Jesus when I was a little girl, and you can't have me because Jesus already has me. And she was a dancer in the world, not in church, but she had relationship with God that she knew from way back, and she used her authority and fought it off and was healed and quit show business. She just works for God. Been doing that for maybe 25 years now. She's left totally. Amen. Totally left the world. So she took her miracle and dedicated her life to God. But see, the body is made to be able to heal itself. The body is made to be healed because if you will resist sickness, if you will resist symptoms, if you will resist disease, it will leave you. And the sooner you can resist it, the better. Now, people who live in the natural only must wait for the natural process. And like I said, medicine buys time so that the natural can take over. But we as believers have the supernatural. You don't have to wait for time. You don't have to try and buy time. You don't have to be concerned about time because the Bible says, that's at any time you can be converted and be healed. All you have to do is have your mind flipped around from believing you're sick to believing you're healed. That's all. I said, that's all. Huh? See? It is very simple. It's very simple what God has provided for us. So we can make up our minds to take the spiritual route. We won't have to worry about the natural route. You will run out of time in trying to take the natural route for things, or you'll miss out on a lot of things that you could participate in trying to wait on the course of natural things. I saw Christopher Reeve. Everybody remembers him. And he had the riding accident. And then he realized he was paralyzed. And the only thing left for him to do would have been to hold out for a miracle. Now, I don't believe in holding out for miracles. I believe in pursuing them because they are freely provided for us by God. And they're free to everybody, saint and sinner alike. But he began to dedicate his life to research on stem cell, the promise that some people believe that embryonic stem cells, stem meaning brain stem cells, so it's nerve tissue, might have to regenerate itself and be implanted into people with paralysis and they can walk again. And he firmly believed that they would find an answer in his time. So he went about raising money and hoping that he could live long enough to see that day. And of course, you know, he didn't, and his wife didn't either, and she was helping him with that. But I'm going to just read you something real briefly. I thought I'd share this with you to get you to understand how hard it is to hold out for a natural cure. Number one, a natural cure depends on knowledge and power, just as a supernatural cure does. So in order to get a natural cure, there must first come knowledge of the disease. It has to be studied. And then there has to be power to get rid of it. So you're working with two different components of something. But I thought, I was thinking about this, and I thought about how the how people figured out blood circulation. And so I thought I would share this with you just to give you an idea of how long it took for human beings to figure out just where human blood was and how it circulated. So I'm just going to read this. The history of discovery. The valves of the heart were discovered by a physician Hippocratic school. Okay, that was Hippocrates. Remember the guy who wrote the oath for doctors? Hippocratic oath. Okay, school around the 4th century BC. So this was 300 something. However, their function was not properly understood then. So in the 4th century, a man found that there were valves in the heart, but couldn't understand how they function. He said, because blood pools in the veins after death, arteries look empty. Ancient anatomists assumed they were filled with air and they were for the transport of air. So the first time valves were discovered, they made a misdiagnosis on the purpose based on what they saw. That's natural evidence. Herophilus distinguished veins from arteries, but thought that the pulse was a property of arteries themselves. So he thought your arteries pulsed instead of everybody, you know, your heart pulses, and that's what causes the arteries to push like they do. So he must have thought there were little muscles in your arteries that pushed the blood through, but that's not true. Another guy observed that arteries were cut, that were cut during life, bleed. So here's another piece of evidence that they have about circulation. He ascribed the fact to the phenomenon that air escaping from an artery is replaced with blood that entered by very small vessels between veins and arteries. So those are capillaries. So he had that part right. Thus, he apparently postulated capillaries, but with the reverse flow of blood. So he had the capillary action right, but the flow was backwards. In the 2nd century AD, Greek physician Galen knew that blood vessels carry blood and identified venous or dark red blood and arterial blood, which is brighter and thinner, each with distinct and separate functions. Growth and energy were derived from venous blood created in the liver from chyle, while arterial blood gave vitality by containing pneuma or air and originated in the heart. So that's not right. You know, they both originate in the heart. Your liver doesn't produce any blood. A lot of blood goes through there, but that's not true either. Blood flowed from both creating organs to all parts of the body where it was consumed, and there was no return of blood to the heart or liver. So we know it circulates, gets cleansed, and comes back again. These guys didn't know that. They didn't know where it went. It just went from one to the other, and nothing really happened. The heart did not pump blood around. The heart's motion sucked blood in during diastole, and blood moved by the pulsation of the arteries themselves. So that's what they thought in the 2nd century. Galen believed that the arterial blood was created by venous blood passing from the left ventricle to the right by passing through pores in the intraventricular septum, that's in the heart. Air passed from lungs through the pulmonary artery to the left side of the heart. As the arterial blood was created, sooty vapors were created and passed to the lungs also via the pulmonary artery to be exhaled. Well, that's close, but that's no cigar. Okay. In 1242, now this is almost 1,000 years later. So they first started to study it in the 3rd century, now another 1,000 years goes by before any new understanding comes. The Arab scholar Ibn Nafis became the first person to accurately describe the process of blood circulation in the human body. Contemporary drawings of this process have survived. In 1552, Michael Servetus described the same, and Ronaldo Colombo proved the concept but remained largely unknown in Europe. Finally, William Harvey, a pupil of Fabricius, who earlier had described the veins without recognizing their function, formed a sequence of experiments and announced in 1628, from the year 300, 1300 years. the discovery of the human circulatory system as his own and published an influential book about it. This work, with its essentially correct exposition, slowly convinced the medical world. So you got to get the information right. Then you got to find somebody else who believes you're not a nut and can accept it even when it's true. Somebody waiting for a cure, right? Harvey was not able to identify the capillary system connecting arteries and veins. These were later described by a guy by the name of Malfigi. And he came along in 1628. He was an Italian doctor who gave his name to several physiological features. He was a pioneer in using, guess what? If you got to study blood vessels, what do you, and small things, what do you need? Hello. So you know how the circulation goes, but you got to wait for the guy who's nosing around for something to analyze it with to get his act together. So all these years, they're waiting on somebody to create a microscope so they can really figure out what's going on. So with the microscope, he was able to study blood circulation and all these things. So he was able to publish his results, and little by little, he was able to get some knowledge going. He said he used a microscope for studies on skin, kidney, and for the first interspecies comparison of the liver. He greatly extended the science of embryology. So he was able to study growth and things like that. He was regarded as the founder of microscopic anatomy and the first histologist. So that was the first microscope that was usable in 1656. So we come up to this day and age. The telescope was invented in 1608. The microscope, 1600. 200 years passed before any improvements were made on it. In 1893, somebody did some more research and was able to get a microscope that would study real cells. Till we come down today where they have electron microscopes that can take a cancer cell and slice it so thin you can't even imagine the measurement of it. They freeze them. They put the CO2 freezing on them, and they will slice it paper thin. It's not even in inches thin. It's in smaller units than that so that they can break it down and study it. And still they can't describe all the cancer cells that are available, even though they can break it down that far. So waiting on a natural, I say all that to say this, folks, waiting on a natural cure. Trusting in a natural cure, trusting in pills, and trusting in the system of knowledge and power on the natural realm will be very slow and very tedious. And for some diseases, it just will not happen. They have hoped for a cure for many things, but for many things, a cure will never be found because there is nobody to put in the time. It's like leading a blind person down a blind alley in a lot of ways. Many of the scientists, there was an explosion of around the 1800s, say like the time of the American Revolution and years after that. There seemed to be these explosions in knowledge, technology, and all of those things. Even with those explosions, things get very, very slow. They're very, very slow. The process is just real tedious, and it's time consuming, and it is hit or miss. And even though you may be waiting for a cure to try and repair your body and stave off what the enemy is doing to your body, God's word says that we are fearfully and wonderfully made. His word says that he holds healing in his wings. That means when God's presence is in the room, just a brief puff of air from God will heal a human being while we wait on cures and we wait on research. And we do hope for a cure. People think, natural people think the way to get everything done is to raise enough money. But even when you raise money, you've got to wait for the right people to study it. You've got to wait for the right people to get interested in it. You've got to wait for the right availability of equipment to study these things. So the natural man, even though we have ability to, our bodies have the ability to be healed by the natural route, It takes some kind of outside push most times in order to get that process going in enough time to alleviate human suffering and to allow for suffering to diminish and allow for healing and repair to take place. Most healing takes place better in an atmosphere of peace. It's very hard to get people healed if they're upset and they're agitated and they're nervous and they're fearful. It's very hard to do that. And there is not a doctor or medicine that can really do all that it needs to do to get healing to you, but God can. God can bring his peace into your situation and allow you to be able to focus on him and what he's saying to you. And if there is instruction that God will give about getting healed, that can be followed even by the sickest, most uncomfortable of people. There are people that will come into a meeting in pain. People have come into meetings on cots where they couldn't walk, in constant pain. Cancer victims, people who have been given 1 week to live, 1 day to live, and been brought into meetings and walk out totally whole. We had a woman that came to one of our meetings. Do y'all remember that lady? She was from Detroit. Her name was Shirley. She worked with Terry Kaplanis. Do you remember that healing school we had it in Cleveland that time? And she came down on the bus with us. And when she came in, it scared me. But I knew God had sent her there. So I slapped myself around a couple of times, quit crying and got unscared. You understand what I'm saying? Because we had asked her to come. And so when she came in, she was wasted almost totally away and was in a wheelchair. She hadn't walked, she said, in at least 2 months. Whatever cancer she had took her down very rapidly. And we encouraged her to get on the bus, and her friend Terry told her to get on the bus and got on with her and brought her to the meeting. And when she left that meeting that evening, she was pushing that wheelchair. She had somebody else in that wheelchair pushing that wheelchair out of there, because God had totally reversed all that illness in her body. And so we had encouraged her, you know, stay under the word, stay in an atmosphere where the anointing is. This is something God tells me to tell people all of the time. Wonder why? Must be there's some power there to heal them. You remember Brad that started with us years ago? Brad had AIDS. And one of the problems that he had was the medications. And this was back in the late 80s. Late 80s is when he was sick, and they were just testing out a lot of medication, horrible side effects. And the medications had caused all of his fingers to go numb. And he would wear T-shirts all the time because he couldn't feel the buttons to button his own shirts. And it was really sad because he said, you know, on Sundays, I like to wear a shirt. He said, and it's good because my mother's home from work and she can put the shirt on for me. And one of the things that he really wanted, he was a real nice dresser too. He, you know, had real nice clothes and he liked to look nice. And so he wanted to be healed, period. But he said that he had come to church that Sunday and he said, I had just written my obituary. He said, the doctor told me that I would be dead in 2 weeks and just get your affairs in order. And he said, I left my church and he said, the thought came to me. He said, I've never been over to this church over here. He said, and the Lord just told me, come over here. And see. And we began to pray for him. And so God had him join us. We had a ministry inside the church at the time. And he would come and we met 2 times a week. And the Lord told me to tell him that if he would stay under the anointing, he would be healed. And he kept getting better. And I remember the day God told me to pray for his fingers to be restored. And so we were standing there praying and I said, well, God, show me what to do. And he said, just like Elijah, the prophet did, he said, when he put his hand to his hand and his mouth to his mouth and his nose to his nose. And we did this. And I said, well, God, just heal him in Jesus' name. And he said, I could feel some cracking in my bones again. He felt it. And feeling came back and he started wearing his own shirts and buttoning his own shirts again. Huh? Amen. See, God has it planned already. See, you can't wait on he couldn't wait on the natural folks. He would be dead waiting on the natural because they don't have a real cure yet. And so God moved and began to heal him. And the enemy got in and started telling him to quit coming to the meetings because it was getting cold outside. And he said, every winter I catch a cold. He said, I can't risk going out. And when that happened, that shut the door to his healing. You see, God has it planned already. He has everything planned for everybody. But see, it's going to require that you not pay attention to natural things and you begin to deal totally with the word of God, the instruction of God, and the supernatural. And you've got to believe that if God tells you to go somewhere, he's not going to kill you on the way to going there. You see, you got to have confidence in God. And so it wasn't long before Brad got sicker and sicker and had to go in the hospital and did pass away. But I firmly believe that if he had followed the instruction of God, he'd be here today. He'd be here today because some things are a process and the supernatural is there to encourage the process. And the supernatural can cut years, centuries off of your wait for a cure and a healing. It can cut time off of your wait for a cure. Jesus, everybody he healed, got healed instantly. And if they didn't get it instantly, it was an hour later. He said they began to mend within that hour. So you can get it instantly or within an hour. It's up to you how you want to call the shots on that. So God's healing power is here all the time so our bodies can be healed. So we're going to talk about, I'm going to share an example with you in 2 Kings chapter 5. Said all that to say, go to 2 Kings chapter 5. And we're going to look at Naaman again. You have to understand God's ways. The Bible said he sent his word and healed them. Didn't send his word just to chit and chat with you. Huh? He sent his word and healed them and delivered them from their destructions. So God's word does a total work on you. Whenever you are sick, folks, God will send a word of healing to you some way. He just will. If you want to be healed, he will send a word of healing to you. The only thing he needs is to find a messenger to carry the word and carry it straight. I had to learn that about God. You don't fix his word up for people or tamper with his word. You have to deliver his word straight. That's the way it came. Huh? That used to be my favorite way when I was in the world drinking. I used to drink liquor just straight. I said, I can't worry with all that popping stuff in here. Just give it to me. It has the greatest effect that way. Huh? Sending you to AA quick and fast and in a hurry. You know, if you stay with it. Huh? But mercifully, God delivered me out of that life. And I haven't looked back since. But everything you want it full strength. Huh? You want it the way it comes so that it will have its full effect and have its full power. So whenever God gives you a word of healing for someone, you must deliver that word exactly the way God gives it to them. Exactly. You have to deliver it exactly the way he gives it to you. And so whenever you require God's healing power, he will see to it that a word of healing gets to you. He watches over his word to perform it. In spiritual things, God begins to move toward us to effect healing. You must know that if you need someone to encourage you about healing or somebody's praying for you, you must know that whenever an assault on his body happens, God begins to mobilize himself toward you to bring healing to you. He just does. You begin to be more focused on the word. That's because the Holy Spirit is opening your heart up to what you really need. You begin to rest in the knowledge that God has provided healing for you. So he wants to be able to give you everything that you need, and he wants to be able to provide for you everything that you're requesting because he wants you well. And your body is designed for healing. It is made to be healed, not made to be sick. Never accept sickness as a normal course of things. family history, generational curses, all of those things that people pay more attention to than they do the Word of God, is designed to get us to accept sickness more than health. Now they have all kinds of reasons for you to be sick. You know, it's your environment. Well, it's your heredity. Well, it's both. And it sets you up to expect sickness instead of to be healed. So we have a war to fight here where we have to resist all of those things. And I guess in the natural, they mean well, because some people live in a preventive mode. But I live in a healed mode. You can live in a healed mode too if you decide to. So you don't have to watch, you know, keep getting checked so you can prevent certain things because your daddy died of it. My father is, how old is daddy? 80. Is he telling the truth about his age? 88, 89. He lops off 3 years just for convenience, you know, in case he might be talking to his future. But he just doesn't go to doctors. He'll be sick and go to VA hospital and give them the slip and wind up going home. Don't take the pills. Healthy as a horse. And the stuff he needs, he winds up getting. Like, you know, we were all concerned about him. How many years ago did he get his pacemaker? It's been about 10 years ago. Yeah. And I said, oh, man, he'll be around for a long time. Now he got this pacemaker in there, man. So, well, I used to threaten to put him by the microwave. I said, you be a good boy, I'll put you in front of the microwave. My nurse devil coming out. But microwave short out the batteries in those things. It's not nice. We'll get the paddles. Charge! Come on! He's been around because he resists all the nonsense. See, you can use your faith to resist it until God brings you somebody with a word of healing for you. So dutifully, either Shirley or I will go over there and pray for him, and he keeps going. Yeah, he keeps it going. And so that's how God takes care of him. He just resists all the stuff. He said, those pills. I don't care about those pills. And, you know, he's one of the things he never liked is he always liked to drink his beers, and he was scared the pills would mess up with the beer, you know, so he ain't gonna have none of that. He ain't messing with his good time. He did it for totally different reasons. He's not a health nut at all. But he's just, that's not where his faith is. It's just not there at all. And he said, the doctors, he said, now they get you in there and they ask you, what's your family die of? He said, why you need to know all of that? He wouldn't tell him. He said, I don't know. We didn't have no disease in our family. Family history is like blank. They don't tell him nothing. And he said, if you want to find out what's wrong with me, you find it out. I'm not going to help you. You know, that kind of stuff. He ain't thinking about these people. Huh? Most uncooperative patients you ever want to meet, but he's almost 90 years old and he's still here. You know what I'm saying? So there's a resistance, a natural resistance that comes when you don't want to embrace illness and you don't want to accept it. You just, there's something in each human being that if you will go with that, then you will begin to resist. And then God's obligation is to send a word of healing to you. So in 2 Kings chapter 5, we're going to look at Naaman and how that happened with him. In 2 Kings chapter 5, verse 1, Naaman was captain of the host of the king of Syria. So he was a warrior. So you might expect a person like this to want to be well, want to be vigorous, want to be healthy. And then the people around him wanting him, supporting him in this. So sometimes, oftentimes, that's enough faith for God to begin to move. Just the desire to want to be rid of disease is often enough faith for God to respond to. So number one, you have to want rid of your disease. You have to want it and resist it on the level that you resist it. And most everybody does. When you go to the doctor, that means that you want to be better. When you go seek any kind of attention for it, you want to be better. He was a great man with his master and honorable, because by him, the Lord had given deliverance unto Syria. So God used this man. By him, the Lord had given deliverance to Syria. He was also a mighty man in valor, but he was a leper. Drawback, he was a leper. And the Syrians had gone out by companies and had brought away captive out of the land of Israel a little maid. And she waited on Naaman's wife. Now, this girl was not there of her own volition. You ever find yourself in a situation, you don't know how you got there? You don't know, just, I don't know, I must be lost. I took a wrong turn here. And then somebody in that place, you reach out to and begin to share whatever you share in Christ with them. Sometimes you might even find yourself going to the store and they don't have what you need at this store. And it's not important, even it's not even an emergency that you have it. But somehow you just think to yourself, well, let me just go and get this and get it over with. Or you just press on and get it anyway. Or sometimes you don't know what you're looking for. You go in a store and you just want to look. You think you're just there to shop and you don't really see anything. Go rack to rack to rack. And then finally you run into somebody that needs a word of healing or needs a word of encouragement. Any word from God heals you. Huh? Jesus said that. He said, what's easier for me to say? Be healed or your sins are forgiven. In other words, any word I tell you will heal you. There's healing power in every word of God. Period. That's why you never run out of topics for healing school. Because there's healing power in every word of God. See, that word repairs, restores, delivers. Even when you feel encouraged when you leave, you're healed. If you got cut a little bit and you're bleeding when you go out, you'll heal. We just did a little surgery. You didn't know. Little surgery and got that out of there and you didn't even know it was. Now you're healing up. You're bleeding on the way back to healing and wholeness. And so when you get the word of God, that is a healing word. And so it says here, they had brought her captive out of the land of Israel. Now all her days of thinking, why me? Why did I have to be enslaved? Why couldn't I have wound up over someplace else? Why couldn't I have escaped and still been with my people? Why am I in this bondage? Why am I bound? Why can't I get out of this situation? Why am I here? It's because maybe God needs you there to bring a healing word to somebody who needs it. And it says here, she waited on Naaman's wife, and she said to her mistress, would to God my Lord were with the prophet that is in Samaria. This is a wish on her part. She's just expressing. She's not there trying to preach to nobody. She's not there trying to be anybody. She's a slave. And oftentimes slaves don't have much voice. They certainly don't have any power. So the only thing she can do is really express an opinion. Sometimes a healing word can come across in the form of an opinion or a wish. Or a sigh, or, oh, boy. She said, you know what? If he were in Samaria, there's a prophet over there that could heal him of his leprosy. And that's all she said. She wasn't trying to brag on her people being full of power or anything like that. It was just something that popped into her head. And from the force of conviction, she expressed it to this man's wife. And that's how the healing word gets released many times, is by unction of the Spirit of God. But there is a healing word for everybody that will bring them to health, healing, and wholeness immediately. Immediately. If you will step out in faith and obey that healing word and expect your healing to come immediately, it will come immediately. If you expect to linger and suffer with it, you'll linger and suffer with it. So you have to expect that healing word to come forth and heal you immediately. And she said, he said, for he would recover him of his leprosy. She said, I know he'll do it. And says, one went in and told his Lord, saying, thus and thus said the maid that is of the land of Israel. So here, somebody else picks the healing word up and carries it to him. God has a chain of communication that will get that word to its final destination. Sometimes it'll be locked up in us. You ever get a thought, somebody in your family is sick, and you'll say, I should get him a healing tape, or I should get him a this, or I should get him a that. And that thought comes to you, and you don't act on it immediately, and it comes back. See, when it's God, it comes back. And then it'll come back, and it'll come back, and it'll come back and get stronger and stronger and stronger. Now, if you're accustomed to dealing with God, you'll learn that when he tells you the first time, he means you to move on it the first time. But whenever you move, it's a good thing, because at least you have obeyed God. You have to move when you're sure. You know, sometimes you'll say, well, I don't know if this is just me or if this is really God telling me to do this. But pretty soon your spirit and your mind will get trained that this is what God expects me to do, no matter who's sick. And you just can do it as a routine and do it as a pattern then. But that word of healing is released into his body and carried wherever it needs to go. So she's just expressing that she really wishes he could get over there in Samaria, because she knows there's somebody who can heal him. And the wife hears him and the servants hear her. And it gets back to Naaman. And that's what God wants. He wants it to be delivered to that person who needs the word. Now, how many of you have tried to encourage somebody that they could come to a meeting, be healed or something like that, and they refuse?

into the person that needs the word of healing. So then we got the other issue. What's the vessel going to do with it once they receive it? Will they receive it and obey it? Or will they reject it and not obey it? And so this is the dilemma we get into with all of the healing tapes that we make and all of the healing CDs that we give away. Do they really listen to them? Again, that's not our responsibility. Our responsibility is to send the word of healing and give instruction for how to be healed. It's still up to the individual to perform and obey on that word in order to receive what they need. But we must do this. Why? Because the body is made to be healed. God's body is made to be a healing body. The body of Christ is constructed to be a healing body. Everything that's in us goes forth to teach people how to be healed. It just goes forth that way. Once you get into the flow of the Spirit of God's body, there will be a healing word that will come forth from you at some point. You probably got people healed and don't even know. They've gone on, received the word, and been blessed by it, and gone on their merry way. Our nephew Stephen, he still gives his testimony. He isn't committed to the Lord yet, but he gives his testimony. He said, yeah, friend of mine was laughing at that Benny Hinn. And I told him, man, don't laugh at that. That's real. He said, and I told him about that time. He said, remember that time you told me you was going to pray for me? My foot, he had broken his ankle or something. And he was on a crutch or two. No, he was still on a cane. And it had been like a year. And so I prayed, what'd you say? 5 years? Oh, my goodness. Wow. 5 years then. And he was still walking on a cane. And I don't know where we were. I just grabbed him and prayed for him. And he said he started walking on it and he went to the mall and forgot his cane. So he had to go back and get the cane and bring it back. And then pretty soon he realized that he was healed. You see, so there is a healing word in the body of Christ that has to go forth for everybody. There's a healing word for everybody that must go forth. And we're the ones who must take that healing word wherever God wants it sent. It is not your responsibility to see to it that they perform and do the instruction of that word. Your word, your dilemma is just to get it to them. That's your responsibility, is to get that word, healing word, to them. So here Naaman is, and this girl tells her mistress this, and it spreads like wildfire all over Naaman's household. Verse 4, one went in and told his lord, saying, thus and thus said the maid. And verse 5, the king of Syria said, now it got all the way back to the king of Syria. Well, shows you how powerful the word of God is. See, these things are important. Why do you think it got all the way all around like that? Well, because an atmosphere has to be created for a miracle. That poor little man trying to get healed from leprosy by himself. Come on, y'all. So there must be an atmosphere created where everybody believes. You tell this one, I said, really? He can get healed? Oh, I'm looking forward to that. And this one says, and this one says it. And pretty soon it's up to the top person who can move things. So to get the job done. So God knows how to influence who he needs to influence in order to get his work done. Don't let it shock you if you're in the presence of quote unquote important people, high up people, because the word of God is in you. That word is to take you wherever. And don't get impressed about who people are when God puts you. They're all the same. He sees everybody the same. The king of Syria said, go, and I will send a letter to the king of Israel. So this man Naaman must be a very important man because all the high up people want to see him healed. So he's got a corporate faith. He's got an atmosphere for a miracle going. He's got everything going that he needs to have going so that he can be healed. And he says, I will send a letter to the king of Israel. He departed and took with him 10 talents of silver, 6,000 pieces of gold, and 10 changes of clothing. And he brought the letter to the king of Israel. When this letter has come to you, behold, I have sent Naaman, my servant, to you that you might recover him of his leprosy. Now, this is like that game telephone.
You start out with a message.

0: By the time it gets to four or five people, it's all screwed up. That girl never said the king would heal him, did she? She said, if you get to Samaria, a prophet will heal you. So why are they sending letters to the king? Huh? The king's upset because he don't have an anointing to heal nobody, and he knows it. So he's tearing his clothes, putting sackcloth. Oh, Lord, they going to kill me now. They find out I can't heal nobody. I got the goods. Huh? So the king's all upset, and the prophet hears about it. Huh? Now, if the prophet were insecure and quick to be offended, he might get offended that they didn't come to him. But he doesn't. Why? Because the healing word is in him so strong, he's looking for a place for an outlet for that word of healing. That's what ministers live for, is to release the word on people so that they can be healed. Huh? And so this is his job, to find out who, where needs God and get there and help them. That's all they know. And so he finds out that somebody's trying to get a healing through the king, and he decides to undertake for him. So it says here in verse 9, Naaman came with his horses and his chariot and stood at the door of the house of Elisha. Now, here's Naaman with leprosy. He's gone to one person and been turned down. Yes. Went to one Benny Hinn meeting and didn't get it. Hello? Y'all heard these stories before? So when you get the question is, are you going to keep pursuing your healing, or are you going to let that stop you? Huh? The people who believe God will humble themselves and go to the next place they're told to go in order to get what God has for them. Simple obedience. You're just following the trail of healing. You're following the flow of the Spirit. You're following the anointing. You refuse to be discouraged. You refuse to get in your flesh and get offended because it didn't happen the way you thought it was going to happen. So Naaman gets discouraged at one point, but he goes on. They tell him the king is not the person to see. It's a prophet you need to see. So verse 9, Naaman came with his horses and his chariot and stood at the door of the house of Elisha. Elisha sent a messenger to him saying, go and wash in the Jordan 7 times and your flesh will come again to you and you will be clean. Now, how precise a prophecy can you get? God tells you what to do, how many times to do it, and what the result will be. So you have the instruction and the promise all in one package. It's not you might get healed if you try this, but it's very precise. So Elisha gives this message through a servant, which is common for prophets to do. They often work through other messengers. That's part of their training. That's how prophets get trained to send messages from God. They have to get it from another prophet and then go and give it just like they told them to give it. It's very important. So the messenger tells Naaman what Elijah tells him to tell him. And then he goes out and he says, but Naaman was angry and went away. Now, he didn't get mad when the king couldn't heal them. But when he came to the prophet, you see, people like he are accustomed to respecting kings. He worked for the king. So he thinks, oh, I'll go to the king. I'll go to the highest person here and surely I'll get what I need. When he didn't get it there, the king sent him to the prophet and he says, oh, well, he works for him. Then I'll say, but when it came to the third guy down the rung, he didn't want it. Huh? Kenneth Hagin Jr. says that was a problem in his ministry all his life. People would tell him when he would go to pray for people, I don't want second best. I want the Father. They always rejected him somewhat. You know, people that didn't understand. They always wanted the top person. Yeah, that's common with people, folks. Common, because they don't understand how the anointing operates. So Naaman was angry and went away. And behold, he says, I thought he will surely come out to me. And now this is what he thought in his mind. This is what gets us goofed up sometimes. We think we know how God's going to do something. Huh? And so what you're doing when you do that, you are taking a supernatural occurrence and trying to pull it into natural You're trying to work the supernatural through a natural door, and it won't work that way. It's got to be 100% supernatural, or it's not God. We're not trusting God. And so he decides, he's already made up in his mind that he thought the prophet was going to come and touch him. And touch him. And touch him, a leper. And leprosy is highly contagious. So he wants some specialized treatment because he is who he is. Never put your healing on a condition of it's got to come a certain way. You make me look like I'm not somebody that everybody needs to avoid. It's amazing he was even allowed to live in the house with his family. If he had been a Jew, he would have been separated from his family because God knew leprosy was contagious and he kept people away from him. And so with this, he decides he doesn't want it anymore. He said, well, that's the last straw. I don't want this. This isn't right. How many times have we thought something that was God wasn't right? It turned out to be right after all. And see, this is the problem sometimes with people getting healed. The humility factor has to be right. They've got to humble themselves to obey the instruction of God so that they can be healed. So he was angry. He talks about all of these rivers in Damascus better than the water in Israel. What does that have to do with anything? Huh? What is the quality of the water? You see how the natural mind will steal the supernatural healing power of God from you? When his body is already lined up to be healed, all it needs is a word from God to activate the healing power that's already resident in him. His faith has healing power, and all he needs to have is a word of God to match his faith so that the healing can come together. It's always a matter of knowledge and power when you need healing. It's knowledge and power. It's knowledge and power. So you need to get out of the knowledge that's got you sick and into the knowledge that gets you healed. So his servants came near in verse 13 and spoke to him and said, my father, if a prophet had bid you to do some great thing, would you not have done it? How much rather than when he said to you, wash and be clean? He said, how hard is that? How simple would that be for you? Doesn't that make sense to you to go wash and be clean? So Naaman humbled himself and he went down and dipped himself in the Jordan 7 times according to the saying of the man of God, and his flesh came again clean like unto a little child. Now, let me tell you that that word of healing that was released for Naaman, God releases a word of healing for everybody that's sick. There is a word of healing for everyone. There is no such thing as you're too sick to get healed by God. It's too late for your healing. There's no such thing as that. But there is a word of healing that is released from God's throne to every single person that ever gets sick. Some of them never get it. Somebody was telling me, I think Matt has a friend that's, where's Matthew? Where your friend is, you got some stuff for him or something like that. Matthew has a friend that's sick with cancer, and he went wanted to give him some things. And he said he never got around to the conversation about God wanting him healed. But you try anyway, because that's your job. You have a word of healing on the inside of you that can easily be delivered to anybody who ever has a need. And so this young man has been in the newspaper because he's wanting to visit all the stadiums or something before he dies, or, you know, and when it's put out there like that, there'll be a lot of people that look at that and know God can heal you. You understand what I'm saying? So he's going to have to dodge all the people with words of healing from God if he's going to stay sick and see all the stadiums before he dies, because there's words of healing all the time. People pick up a newspaper and begin to pray for him. People see him somewhere and begin to pray for him. So there's a word of healing in every part of God's body that would ever come into contact with this young man. So he's kind of doomed to get healed, folks. If he doesn't watch himself, he's going to get healed in spite of himself, you see. Because once the body of Christ gets mobilized and we begin to move toward that part that is in need of repair and that is sick, then that whole world will be healed, folks. The whole world will be filled with the knowledge of the glory of God, His goodness, His healing power, His virtue, His power to save, His power to heal. The world's going to be filled with that knowledge. And people in the world will be able to plunge into that healing pool anytime that they want to, simply by a decision they make that I don't want to be sick anymore. I want to be well.
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0: facing incredible obstacles in your life, I want you to lean on God and trust His flawless record. He never fails. He can do the impossible. How do I know? I've seen Him do it.
1: Have no doubt my God can do the impossible.
0: There's nothing impossible for God.
1: I know He can.
0: I've seen Him do it.
1: I've seen Him do it.
0: He can turn the mess you're in to an awesome miracle. Yes, He can.
1: I know He can.
0: I've seen Him do it.
1: I've seen Him do it.
0: So whatever problem you've got,
1: just let

0: know what God can do?
1: I've seen him do it.
0: Hallelujah. I lived long enough to see God do phenomenal things. Oh, yes, I have. 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I've seen him use the most unlikely people to do incredible things. So I wrote this verse for those of you that are less than perfect. Listen.

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0: whatever you're going through on tonight.
1: Whatever you're going through.
0: The people of God are hurt. And God said, whatever is hurting you.
1: Whatever is hurting you.
0: God said that he would work it out. Anybody believe that? For your good. God, I thank you. Listen, listen. Whatever the test may be,
1: whatever
0: it is, whatever you're struggling, just stand fast and just believe.
1: Stand fast and just
0: that Jehovah Shalom is working it out. How many believe that tonight? Come on, clap your hands if you believe it for your good.

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I don't care what your need is. I don't care what the situation is. God is working. He's working. He's working it out. How many believe that? That God is working it out.

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3: Airing the gospel to the nations.

We've had some great people to come through our gospel archways for gospel musicians. Dr. James Cleveland left a legacy. Thurston G. Frazier left a legacy. Mahalia Jackson left a legacy. Andre Crouch is building a legacy. Somebody ought to feel the pressure to build a house that will say James came through here. Mahalia was here. Andre Crouch was here. Michael McKay was here. Our children deserve something.

believe that God has actually given you the thing that you asked for, what do you do then? The Bible says they that wait upon the Lord, they shall renew their strength. They shall mount up with wings as eagles. You know what the Bible says? The Bible also says, cast not aside, don't cast away, don't put off your confidence, because it has a great recompense of reward. Some of you sitting here tonight, you've asked God for something and you're just about to give up. But the choir want to tell you a little simple message. This is what we're doing until the manifestation comes. We're waiting for that.

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10: Just shout out to God with the voice of triumph in here. Come on, can we get somebody to shout out loud up in here this morning? Straight Gate Man, somebody. Let's get this thing started off right. Let's get this thing started off with some high praise. Big time, hit it.

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1: 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Makes me feel good to pass on our Arapaho traditions. 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Nothing more, nothing less.
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Hallelujah. Praise the Lord. Praise the Lord. Give him honor. Give him glory. Worship him in this place. Hallelujah. Worthy thou art, God. We bless the name of Jesus. We honor him for his word. There's no one like him. Hallelujah. We just talked about John, but the Bible says that the Lord God shall be exalted. Hallelujah. He's majestic. He's radiant. The Apostle Paul speaks of the majesty of God when he says, and now unto him who is able to do immeasurably more than all we

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8: This is an old song of the church. 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Mother Armstrong, she's 84 years old. I saw her last. She came and she used to sing this song. I can almost see my master's face. Tell somebody I'm too close to stop now. I'm on my way to heaven. 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Hallelujah. Give Gene Martin a great big God bless you as he comes.
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0: Incline your ear to my saying, for my words are life to those who find them, and health and medicine to all their flesh. Welcome to the Strong Faith radio broadcast with Prophetess Barbara Williams. As she breaks open the Word of God today, expect to hear and be healed.
1: So if you turn to 2 Kings, I think chapter 18, we'll do this portion of Hezekiah's prayer. That's what we're going to talk about, is this man Hezekiah, who was a king of Israel, and he was given a death sentence by God. And God told him to set his affairs in order, for he was surely

die. God said, you're really going to die, Hezekiah. He said, you're certainly going to die. And somehow this man got God to change his mind. Huh? So that's what we're going to talk about, that somehow. We're going to find out what that somehow is. Because it's one thing when the doctors tell you that you're going to die or your illness is terminal. You can take that as not much consequence because you can always take it to God. You know, there's always an option. You don't have to take it as seriously maybe as you would. But when it comes from God, that's something different, you know. So, but this man got God to reverse the decision and almost immediately got God to do it. Bible says before when Isaiah prophesied to him that he was going to die, before Isaiah got down the walkway going out of his house. Now, I don't know how long his walkway but it is, but I don't think it took him years to get there or months or days. But before he got to the end of the man's gate, God spoke to him again and said, turn around and tell him I'm giving him 15 more years. Huh? And he gave him a sign so that he would know that he was going to really get it. And so I believe God still speaks the same way to us. He will give us a sign. It's just something to confirm and reassure you that it's not a figment of your imagination, more or less. You know, a sign is something you know you can point to that says God said that and I didn't make it up. And so it's wonderful to know that there are places in God's heart where he will hear a heart cry from one of his children, or he will hear a point of intercession so that you can get what it is that you need from the Lord. So all I'm saying to you is, if man has told you, definitely that's not the final answer. And sometimes if God's told us, he can change his mind. The Bible says, who knows if he will repent and leave a blessing. And so it's always good to go to God and plead your case before him so that he can hear you and you can be reassured. We serve a God of goodness, and we serve a faithful God and a merciful and a just God. And so if we will go to him with our prayer and our petition, we will not come back empty handed. A lot of times people don't get their healing because they don't take it to the Lord. They just assume that, you know, it's not going to happen, or they assume it is going to happen. Sometimes it doesn't. Too many assumptions. But we serve a God of relationship. He wants to have relationship with us. He wants to hear from us. So this is what Hezekiah did. He allowed God to hear from him. And they sat down, he had a good old talk. And at the end, Hezekiah got more life. And that's what we want, is more life. And that's what God wants for us. So in 2 Kings chapter 18, verse 1, now it came to pass in the third year of Hosea, son of Elah, king of Israel, that Hezekiah, the son of Ahaz, king of Judah, began to reign. He was 25 years old when he began to reign, and he reigned 29 years in Jerusalem. His mother's name was Abi, the daughter of Zechariah, and he did that which was right in the sight of the Lord. He did that which was right in the sight of the Lord, according to all that David his father did. You never know what God has in store for your life until you learn how to follow his laws and his rules. If you will do what is right in the sight of God, he will do what is right in your life as well. He will not let the righteous go unrewarded. He wants to hear what we need. It's interesting that Hezekiah says here, his daughter, his mother's name was Abi, and that was a line of priests, or that was a line that John the Baptist came from. So Hezekiah has to live in order to produce seed for John the Baptist to come. You don't know which one of your seed in the next generation is going to preach and serve God. You just don't know. You don't know why God's preserving your life. But at the time Hezekiah was sick, he had no children yet. And it says here, he did that which was right in the sight of the Lord, according to all that David his father did. He removed the high places, broke the images, cut down the groves, and broke in pieces the brazen serpent that Moses had made. Now that's important, for unto those days the children of Israel began to burn incense to it, and he called it Nehushtan, which means that bronze thing.

0: basically. I mean, that's what they were calling it. That brazen serpent at one time did have power when the people of God would look upon it. Remember when they were bitten with serpents in the wilderness and God told them to build, he told them to carve that image of the serpent, and whoever looked to that would live and be healed. Instead of looking to their circumstances, look to that. And it was a type of Christ. But it had no power, but at one time it did. So that's why people held on to it. And this is true about a lot of things that we do. Sometimes we hold on to things that have no power, but we do it because we're afraid to let go, because at one time there was something there. That's the origins of religion. Right now, the American Medical Association and most physicians throughout, in fact, I think it's like a worldwide symbol for physicians, the caduceus, it's the same thing, it's an image of Nehushtan, that bronzy thing, that they were worshiping then. So it's been held up as an idol for centuries, but the medical profession uses it as their symbol. And so we have to understand that there is no power in symbols, but there is power in the living God. And so when Hezekiah got rid of that thing and made the people quit worshiping it, it made them turn their hearts more toward God. So Hezekiah was, in a sense, a man who brought revival to the people of God. By cutting down the brazen altars and getting them off of idol worship, then they were free to worship the living God. Now, in the church world today, our idols happen to be people. You mention certain religious leaders' names, and immediately people think, oh, I got to get there because that's where it's happening, and everybody goes there, and so forth and so on. And so God has to find a way to get his people's attention off of the things and objects that they worship and onto him, who is worthy of all worship and worthy of all praise. When you worship God, you'll begin to understand what you are entitled to. You get the real thing when you worship God. And this is what Hezekiah was interested in. He was interested in the people of Israel turning back to God and finding the real thing. So it grieved him to see all these things that were going wrong in that country and all the things that were going bad. And throughout his life, he served God in that way. He brought the people back to God. So we'll list some things that he did. I'm going to get through this passage of scripture, and I'll talk some about why Hezekiah got healed and what he told God and how he was able to help God to remember the good that he had done. And that's how he got healed. Says he removed the high places, broke the images. In verse 5, says he trusted in the Lord God of Israel, so that after him was none like him among all the kings of Judah, nor any that were before him. So he broke the record. He was an amazing man. I'll list you some of the things that I just went through several passages of scripture to show some of the things that Hezekiah did. In the book of Chronicles, it lists a lot more about his accomplishments. But Second Chronicles, I think it's chapter 29, starting verse 3. You can just write these references down if you want to keep them and look them up later. But the first year, the first month, he opened the doors of God's house and repaired it. So he put the kingdom first. He was 100% kingdom-minded. And what does God say when we seek first the kingdom of God and his way of doing things or his righteousness? He says, everything else will be added to us. So sometimes, you know, in our point of need, we're so busy seeking the answer to the need. But God says, if you seek me first and put the kingdom first, then everything that you need will be added. So right there, God owes Hezekiah an add to. See? He says, all other things will be added. Health and years of life. So God already owes him an add to. Because he put the kingdom first. Always important to God. The second thing in 2 Chronicles 29, verse 4, he organized the ministry and he put the ministers back to work. Now, in those days, the Levites, who were the ministers, weren't allowed to own property. So the people backslid, you were out of a job. Hello? They had nothing to live off of. So the ministry had to be functioning in order for the Levite to live. And God hates it when men and women of God are begging, don't have what they need, or unemployed or whatever. God hates that. And so Hezekiah reinstituted worship. He had them all get up and go clean out the temple. He said, it's a new day. We're going to get this worship started again, and I'm putting all the Levites back to work. And on his authority and on his order, they went through and they cleaned out. You know, it hurts me sometimes. I'll see like on these TV shows like Home and Garden, and you see people living in this house that used to be a church. That really bugs me. It really does, because I'm thinking, how did we lose that property? We have an ever-increasing kingdom. We're supposed to be taking the people's homes and turn them into churches instead of the reverse. But they had started misusing the temple of God. They were just, you know, maybe using it for a warehouse, beauty shop, you know, whatever. I don't know what they were doing, but you know what I'm saying. And so he had the Levites go and clean all the unclean things out of the temple of God and begin to reinstitute the worship of God. And he put them all back to work. He reinstituted the sacrifices, tithes, and offerings, because the people, the Levites, lived out of the tithes and offerings of the people, just the way it is now. And they were people came in abundance and gave, and they gave because they were happy that they could have the ordinance of God reestablished. You know, people want God. They don't want to just come to church as a routine and leave empty and that kind. They want God. You hear people in the world, they're reaching out for God. They're doing all kinds of weird things, and they call it spirituality. But everybody's looking for God. They just are not sure where to find him. And if they find him, what they going to do with him? Right. See, that's the sinner's dilemma. What's it going to cost me to get close to God? Huh? He brought the nation to repentance. It's in 29, 9, and 10 in 2 Chronicles. 2 Chronicles 20, he reinstituted the worship, ordinances, and sacrifices. So he brought that nation to repentance, that they would come back and begin to worship God again. So he was what we would call a revivalist. 2 Chronicles 29:36, he saw miracles when he did this. He saw God do a quick work in the hearts of the people. For a while, the people were disgruntled. You know how it is when you first get your kids up or get yourself up to go to church. Oh, Lord, I wish I could sleep and have me another half hour. You know, another half hour would do you in. So you better get on up and go to the house of God. Like David said, I was glad when they said, this is the sick of the world. But he said that he saw God do a quick work in the hearts of the people, and the people began to catch on that they wanted to worship God again. 30 verse 1, he was actually the person who instituted worship at Jerusalem for both tribes of Israel. He established Jerusalem as the central meeting place for worship. And then a couple centuries later, we see Jesus going into the temple. That was very important to get reestablished so that the Messiah would have an order to come into, to demonstrate the real power of God. So he invited the nation of Judah to come back. And they were divided up until that time. After Solomon's reign, the nation, there was a northern and a southern province of God, or southern, but Judah and Israel were split in two as a people, but they got united at worship. Isn't that great? So it's like two denominations come together to worship God. Huh? It's the hardest thing to do is to get us all to worship. I don't like that song. It's too loud, it's too slow, too fast. Huh? How come they don't have no band up there playing? I don't know who's leading the worship. You understand what I'm saying? You get all these little differences that people kind of, don't like this, don't like that. But he brought them all together in worship. Isn't that good? In the Spirit of God. 30 verse 9, he established opportunity for all the tribes of Israel to repent and turn to God. He sent letters and messengers out to all of the 12 tribes of Israel and gave them the opportunity to repent and come back to God. So really, in Hezekiah's mind, establishing worship was a number one priority. That was number one for him. Even though he was a king, he was what you would call a very spiritual person as a king. Most kings were experts at war or some kind of diplomacy, making leagues with other nations so that they could have peace and all that. They were politicians. But he was a worshiper first. And he knew he could run that country well if he would put God first in everything, reestablish worship. And it was an intercessor. There were some tribes that came, when they came to Jerusalem to worship, they just came rough, you know, because it had been so many years that the people were outside of the worship of God. They came in kind of just the way they were, and they didn't know how to sanctify themselves so that they would be holy before God and begin to enter into worship the right way. And Hezekiah just let him come on in. And he as he stood there watching him, he prayed and asked God to pardon their sins right where they were. You see? And see, there are some old covenant people you'll see who operate like in a grace mode like we do. You know, see, it's easy for us to pray because of the area we live in now. Jesus has paid for everything, and we can freely offer everybody salvation, offer them intercession, whatever. Under the old covenant, wasn't like that, especially with God's people. They had to obey the law to get into the presence of God. But here, he understood God enough to know that grace was above the law. See, it was a higher law he was appealing to. So he understood God very well. He understood God's goodness, his mercy, his desire to forgive, that he was of tender mercy and loving kindness. See, he understood the heart of God, because most people wouldn't even try to pray for somebody if they knew they hadn't done the law, especially during the old covenant. But as the people stood there to worship, so eager to get in the presence of God, he saw that a couple of tribes had come in and hadn't done the legal sanctification right. And he said, God, please bless and pardon their sins. Just allow them to stay there. And God pardoned them. And they were able to worship just like the other people who were there. So he invited everybody in to the Lord's table. And he says, and God healed those people as they stood there. So there was a revival then during his time of worship and of healing and of prosperity. So all of these things he instituted by putting God first. In 2 Chronicles 31, verse 2, he brought national repentance and sanctified and took care of the priesthood, so that the worship would continue and it wouldn't be something that was just done during his time. He reset up the priesthood. He put them in order. He gave them robes. He gave them provision, and he allowed them to dwell in their own houses close to the temple so that they could keep the temple up. So he took care of the men and women of God. Very important to the Lord. He reinstituted tithes and offerings, which allowed the priesthood to function. He also, on a practical side, he armed and named captains of war. So he got the worship set up first, and then he started on the warfare. Always very important to keep them in the right order. If you don't worship, you don't have the Lord of hosts on your side. So he set up the worship first, and then he set in captains of war, because that's very, very important. If the neighboring enemies had seen that these people only wanted to worship God and weren't willing to fight, they'd come and trample all over them, you see. So he set up an army for them so that they could maintain that presence before their enemies, even though in most battles where they worship God, you don't have to fight. God will fight for you. He did it for Israel too, you know. He interceded with the prophet to counter the enemy's claims against Israel. So he knew how to flow and to work with the prophets of God. So he was a friend of God on all levels. He wasn't alienating people. And when God gave the victory, Hezekiah was lifted up just like all of the kings of Israel were. So that's some of the stuff that Hezekiah did throughout his lifetime. And so when he fell sick, we'll go back to 2 Kings 18. Verse 6, it says, he clung to the Lord and departed not from following him, but kept his commandments, which the Lord commanded Moses. And the Lord was with him, and he prospered wherever he went. Just everything this man did turned out right. And he rebelled against the king of Assyria and would not serve him. Now, in those days, the Assyrians, the Bible says, was probably the most fierce of people on the whole earth. They would just show up at the edge of your property and you give it to them. You give them whatever they wanted. They were that mean. And the king of Assyria came and threatened. Verse 11, it says here, the king of Assyria did carry away Israel to Assyria and put them in Hala and in Haber by the river of Gozan and the cities of the Medes, because they obeyed not the voice of the Lord their God, but transgressed his covenant, all that Moses had given them. Now in the 14th year of King Hezekiah, then Sennacherib, the king of Assyria, came up against all the fenced cities of Judah and took them. So he has taken the two southern tribes that were split off from Israel, and now he comes knocking at King Hezekiah's door. And when he comes knocking at King Hezekiah's door, he says that, verse 15, Hezekiah gave him the silver that was found in the house of the Lord and the treasures of the king's house. And this is what got him in trouble. This is what got Hezekiah in trouble. God was with him in everything that he did, but when he got into trouble, it seems that he would cave in to the enemy's words. So it was easy for him to worship. He set up armed men for the battle, to help in the battle, but when it came down to his own presence before the enemy, he turned out to be weak in that. And this is one of the reasons why he fell sick. There was some weakness there where he would forget about the strength of God and forget about the power of God and somehow cave in to the enemy. And God wanted to fix that, just like he wants to fix weakness in all of us. So he says, nobody knows exactly how illness occurs, but we know that it is part of the curse of the broken law. Deuteronomy 28:61 says that all diseases that are in the earth will come upon you if you don't obey God's law. So the law of sin and death is what reigns if we don't live for God. If we don't begin to live for God, the law of sin and death reigns. And says, and we have all sinned, so that we're all subject to sickness because it's part of the human condition. They say even now that if you are not a smoker, you can get sick from secondhand smoke. You understand what I'm saying? So just being in an atmosphere, they say pollution is what hurts us and that kind of stuff. But sickness is part of the human condition. And fear is also part of the human condition. So Hezekiah, though he was devoted to God, got into fear off and on, and he didn't really rely on God when the enemy threatened. But he could also partner with the man of God for intercession and for help when that was needed. And so that was a strength that he had. And that's the other thing. If you find that there is weakness in your body or in your soul, the Lord has provided for us to be able to partner with men and women of God who can go to God on our behalf and gain strength that way. So God has never left us defenseless. He hasn't left us helpless, and he hasn't left us without anything. But it's interesting that Hezekiah, for all the good that he did, he had this one area of weakness that in the time when the enemy felt to expose it, came upon him, began to overtake him to the point where he was sick, and God told him that he would surely die. And so we have to pick up there so we can find out what it was that Hezekiah spoke to God. What was it that he said to God, and how did he relate to God in order to turn this around? So in Isaiah chapter 38, you see another account of this same story. And it gives an understanding of how Hezekiah prayed. 38 verse 1, it says, in those days was Hezekiah sick unto death, and Isaiah the prophet, the son of Amos, came to him and said to him, thus saith the Lord, set your house in order, for you shall surely die and not live. So that pretty much says it all. If you don't know what surely die means, it means and not live. Huh? So he punctuated it that way. It says, and what happened? Hezekiah immediately. What do you do immediately when you get bad news? Huh? A lot of people say, well, go get a second opinion from who? Another doctor to give you more bad news. Right. Huh? Let me recommend one thing. If you're going to get a second opinion, go ask God. Amen. Huh? Immediately turn to God. Immediately turn your face to the wall. Immediately. Because I'll tell you what, if you turn your face to God immediately when you feel sick, the trip to the doctor will wind up being totally unnecessary in most cases. Huh? Because God has promised healing. If we'll ask for it and if we'll believe, he has promised healing to all of his people. It's promised to everyone. He'll heal sinners too. All they have to do is use what faith they have to believe in the living God. And he says, Hezekiah immediately turned his face to the wall and prayed to the Lord. What did he say? Oh, please, oh, please, oh, please, I'm scared. Now, I would say that. Huh? I said it. I'll say it again. Oh, Lord, have mercy. Oh, Lord. Oh, hallelujah, I guess. Anyhow. That's what you used to say, hallelujah, anyhow. I know that's right. And he prayed to the Lord, and he said this, remember, Lord, how I walked before you. In other words, God, he didn't even mention the bad stuff. We know what it is, okay, God? Me and you, we won't even talk about that. But he tells God what to remember about him. He said, remember the good I've done. Remember the good I've done. That's all that's important when you talk to God about your condition, because your sins and iniquities he remembers no more. So if you try to talk to him about that, he don't know. He can't talk to you about that because he don't even remember what you're talking about. Isn't that the wonderful thing about God? He said, your sins and your iniquities I remember no more. Now, we can argue, is that after you confess? Or I don't know, but if it takes confession to get him to forget it, then confess. Huh? Hello, what's it going to hurt you to confess? So confess it. But ask him to remember the good and not the bad. And that's what you want to keep in mind whenever you get anything from God. Remember the good that you've done for God and not the bad. Remember, Hezekiah was a worshiper. God, remember when you led me to start getting praise tapes and all I wanted to do was praise you. I had praise music in my house, in my car, everywhere. God, remember the times when I was just saved. I used to dance in front of you all the time. And I used to imagine myself being a worship dancer in the house of the Lord. And you told me that's okay. I like it when you worship me here. You don't have to go there. Huh? God, remember, you know, Hezekiah brought people to repentance. You led people in your house to the Lord. You're the first one saved in your household. They're depending on you. Ask God. Remember the good. Because if you leave out of here, look at all the people that are going to be left hanging in the balance if you're not here to pray for them. If you're not here to see to it that they get through on the other side and begin to serve God and worship God. God, what I've done, I can probably do some more if you let me hang around here a few more years, huh? I'd like to live, Lord, so that I can do some more good for you, huh? Let him remember and think about the good that you could do if you've never done anything good for God. Huh? That's how sinners get healed. They get healed on the promise, on the premise that if they meet God, they'll be able to do something good. Sometimes it's ignorance that keeps us from doing the most we can do for God. And oftentimes in meetings like this in healing schools, you'll get introduced to more understanding of the ways of God. So then you can be more productive and do more for him in the future. So he asked God, he said, listen, remember, Lord, I ask you, I pray and I beg you how I have walked before you in truth and with a perfect heart, done that which is good in your sight. And Hezekiah wept sore. He wept very much. He was lamenting the fact that if he died, there would be nobody who would do what he did the way he did it. You are unique in this earth. You're the one person who can do what you do the way you do it. Nobody else can do the exact same job that you do. And your life here is important to God, or he wouldn't have put you here. And so he wants the best for us. He wants to bring out the best in us. He wants us to understand that if there is anything lacking, he can make up for it. And he will help us to bring forth the best of ourselves and other people as long as we're in this earth. And he says in verse 4, then came the word of the Lord to Isaiah saying, I mean, all he did was say, God, remember the good. And God spoke to the prophet. Huh? The word of the Lord came to Isaiah saying, go and say to Hezekiah, thus saith the Lord, the God of David, thy father, I have heard your prayer and I have seen your tears. Huh? Behold, I will add to your days 15 years. I know you don't have to show hands, but I know I prayed and cried for healing. I prayed and cried for many things. And God says, I have heard your prayer and I have seen your tears. Huh? And I'm adding to you. When he hears our cry and our prayers and sees our tears, he adds to us. The Bible talks about tears as being things you sow. He says, those who sow in tears will reap in joy. Huh? God sees that as something you plant in his heart. He sees it all, and it matters to him, and he will add to you. See, he says, I will add to your days 15 years, and I will deliver you and this city out of the hand of the king of Assyria, and I will defend this city. So it looks like Hezekiah was sick from fear. He was sick, and I'll tell you, that's probably at the root of a lot of illness that we see. Because those words, when the doctors tell you, I can't do anything more for you, and I don't know how long you're going to have to live, and all that kind of stuff, this is terminal, you won't recover, there's nothing we can do for you. That sets up fear in your heart. And so Hezekiah, it seems, was shrinking back in fear of the Assyrians. Because he had done all that he seemed to know to do to get them off of his case. He paid them off. He'd done some things he shouldn't have done. And he was going back to his bed to just, I guess, lie there until he died. But God saw him hiding in there. Perhaps he wasn't trying to be sick in order to get out of that trouble. But giving in to fear can make you sick. And so in withdrawing from the enemy and not confronting the enemy in the name of the Lord, the God that he knew is a good God, the God that he set up worship for. He knew all those things about God, but still there was some area in his life where he didn't know God. And that's true about all of us. As much as well as we know God in some areas, there are some things that you just, somehow you just can't get a grip on it. You can't get victory over it. So there's an area where we don't know God as well as we need to know him. And so God has to come and repair and fix that area. So the only thing that probably was able to help him get Hezekiah's attention this way was to just let him withdraw and go and make yourself sick, Hezekiah. If you don't want to confront this evil king like you've confronted everything else, then I can't help you. But when Hezekiah fell sick, he thought to himself, what am I doing sick? What am I doing sick? How could this happen to me? I know God. I've worked for God. I've lived for God. Probably seemed a little incredible to him that he felt this illness in his body as much as he'd done for God. See? But see, God is not the kind of God who just wants you to do good and give you a free pass on the stuff that you're weak in. He wants to get all of you whole and all of you well and all of you healed. Amen. He could have let Hezekiah get away with that and just go ahead and you know, send a wind to blow the army down. But he wanted him to know him as the God of victory who vindicates his people. You don't have to give in to the devil. You don't have to put up with his junk. You can stand and confront him in the name of Jesus and tell him, take this disease off of me in Jesus' name because I belong to the living God. See, it was much more important for God to get Hezekiah to know him as the God who would come and rescue him. Hezekiah, you don't have to pay these Assyrians off anymore. Huh? You don't have to pay doctors to go in there and give you a bad report anymore. You can come to the altar of God and receive what God has for you. Jesus bought your body when he died for you, and he knows how to take care of it. And so that's God. All God wants to do with his people is to take care of us, the ones he has purchased for himself. And so here Hezekiah, God tells him he'll give him 15 years. And I will deliver you, verse 6, in this city out of the hand of the king of Assyria, and I'll defend this city. So he had not known God totally in this way. But he's getting ready to know him. See, many of us have not known God as healer, have not known him as deliverer, not known him as the one that we can go to even after the doctors have told you they can't do anything else for you. You can still go to God and he will still heal you. He will still do it. Verse 7, it says, and this shall be a sign unto you from the Lord that the Lord will do this thing that he has spoken. So God says, and I'm going to give you a sign to let you know this is not your imagination, that this is what I intend to do for you. Sometimes when you've been sick for so long, it can seem like if you get good news, it's too good to be true. Right. So God will give you a sign that his power is real. Many people, when you come up to the altar, and if God takes the pain away, he can take cancer away. Amen. If he takes a headache away, he can take a migraine away. If he takes one thing away, he can take another thing away. If he takes a rash away, he can take into care anything else that you have.
1: Hallelujah.
0: Anything else. And so he's the same God. His power is the same.
1: Yes.
0: So many of you came up to the altar and got prayed for already. God took your pain away. He take the rest.
1: Yes.
0: It's just a sign that he gave you that his power is real. He said, now believe me for the rest of it. If I've done that much, I'll do the rest of it.
1: Amen.
0: And allow me to do it. So he says, this will be a sign. He says, behold, I will bring again the shadow of the degrees. They had a sundial. And God made it go back 10 degrees. Never happened, because it just, the power of the sun causes it to revolve. So God will make time stand still to get one of his kids healed. Done it before, do it again.
1: Yes, amen.
0: Huh?
1: Amen.
0: You ever notice the people who keep international time, they always say, well, we lost some minutes. You ain't lost nothing. God kept up with it. It was God. He had to do a favor for one of his kids, so you lost a minute, so what? And he says, I will cause the shadow of the degrees which has gone down in the sundial of Ahaz 10 degrees backwards. So the sun returned 10 degrees by which degrees it had gone down. Now the writing of King Hezekiah of Judah, after he'd recovered, this is what he wrote about his situation. I thought was pretty interesting. Here's a man that did all this great stuff for God and began to turn away in his heart. They say that at one point Hezekiah was being honored by foreign kings to such a degree that he got lifted up in pride. And so pride, the Bible says, pride goeth before a fall. And it's really hard for somebody who has been as devoted to God in worship as he was, when you start thinking you remember somebody else that did that one day? Well, I saw Satan fall like lightning from heaven. A worship leader who got cool on God. He said, I'll exalt my throne. He ain't even had no throne. You know, I mean, he had a little bitty, he didn't have nothing like what God had. Gonna take his little bitty, you know, little orange crate and stack it up against God's throne. God's voice thunders. He's invisible. He's a power up there, and you can't even see him. He just rolls at you and all that stuff. He said, I'm exalt my little orange crate above heaven. Huh? So he got puffed up, and he fell like lightning from heaven. Huh? Shot out there faster than the speed of light. So God doesn't like that. The Bible says pride goeth before the fall, and the haughty look before destruction. And so whenever somebody is connected to God like that, I think it's even more dangerous for them in this sense, that once you have known the power of God and you try and disconnect from that and try and embrace that power as your own, you know, there's a higher penalty. because you are doing it with a different level of knowledge than somebody who just, you know, kind of fell into the power of God and didn't know what they're dealing with. This man knew what he was dealing with, and he let the words of men

and inflate his mind. Verse 9, it says, the writing of Hezekiah, king of Judah, when he had been sick and was recovered of his sickness. So this was after he had gotten well. Verse 10, he said, I said, in the cutting off of my days, I shall go to the gates of the grave. I am deprived of the residue of my years. I said, I shall not see the Lord, even the Lord in the land of the living. I shall behold man no more with the inhabitants of the world. Mine age is departed and is removed from me as a shepherd's tent. I have cut off like a weaver my life. He will cut me off with pining sickness. From day even to night will you make an end of me. I reckon till morning that as a lion, so will he break all my bones. From day even to night will thou make an end of me. So he's imagined all this bad stuff that's going to happen to him. And this is what happens when people get bad news. That's why God has such mercy and such compassion on sickness. Because it is tormenting to think what your end days will be if you're sick. Now, if you're well, you don't think about it that much. But when people are sick, they tend to have an imagination toward destruction. Like, I don't know what's going to happen. It's not going to be good. I don't know. And it's hard sometimes to even hold out hope for God. And he says, he reckoned till morning, 14, like a crane or a swallow, so did I chatter. I did mourn as a dove. My eyes fail with looking upward, O Lord. I am oppressed. Undertake for me. So when you are at the end of what you can do, that's your prayer, is ask God to undertake for you. God, I'm just throwing you totally, I'm throwing myself totally on your mercy. It's your mercy that's going to help me and nothing else. It's you remembering my goodness. God, if I've ever done anything for you worth anything, please remember that. Don't remember any of my mistakes. Don't remember my sins. Don't remember when I didn't give you glory and those other kings were telling me how wonderful I was and I let myself get puffed. Don't remember that. But remember that I'm oppressed and please undertake for me. Verse 15, what shall I say? He hath both spoken to me and himself have done it. I shall go softly all my years in bitterness of my soul. O Lord, by these things men live, and in all these things is the life of my spirit. So will you recover me and make me to live. So he's saying that God, by these things all men live, by bitterness and by trouble and by all those things. And he said, Lord, if you undertake for me, he said, you'll recover me and make me to live. Verse 17, behold, for peace I had great bitterness, but you have in love to my soul delivered it from the pit of corruption. So God loved his soul. He loved that Hezekiah had a mind to do these things for him. He could forgive the things that the body had done because the soul was devoted to God. Sometimes we want to do the right thing and we somehow can't get it together, you know, and God understands that and he'll forgive that and he'll pardon that. And he'll just, because you love him and you care about him and you care about his people, you care about, there are people you pray for that you have interceded for and you love those people. God remembers those things when we're in trouble. That's how he gets us out of it. The Bible says many are the afflictions of the righteous, but God delivers us out of all of them. All of them, even the ones I get myself into. Yes, all of them. Huh? Most of them we do get ourselves into. Sometimes because we just don't want to do it God's way. I know this ain't right, but I'm going to do it. You know, that kind of thing. And so we have to be careful to understand God's heart in these matters. He is a loving, just, and forgiving God. He will not let those, though, who are unrighteous go unpunished, but he will have mercy if they will cry out to him. So our focus really should be in finding God's heart and crying out to him. God, help me to understand what I am to do. Give me another chance to have life on this earth. Give me an opportunity to yet have more years. Extend my life so that I can come forth and do more for you, God. Remember the times. Remember the promises. Remember you showed me my whole family being saved. And I ask you if I might live to raise my children even. Sometimes it's simple things like that God

0: will do. I can remember hearing a testimony about a woman who had asked to live to get her children raised, and she had been sick off and on with illness off and on throughout her life, and when the last one graduated from high school, the illness recurred, and she passed away. And the Lord says she should ask me for more years. See? He said, if I gave her that, I could have let her see her grandchildren and her great-grandchildren if she had asked me for more years. And so I think it's good if we can ask God to remember good. Oftentimes, when we get a second chance, we make more of that than we ever did the first chance. That's why God says your latter years will be greater than your former. Why? Because I'll come in there and give you wisdom, give you understanding, give you a plan for your life. I'll give you greater things to do because now your focus is on me. That's all God ever wants, is for our focus to be on him. In verse 18, and this is what I like, he said, the grave cannot praise you. Huh? The grave cannot praise you. See, there's something that people know. You know, if you're a praiser and a worshiper, if you're a free person in worship, you know the effect that your praise has toward heaven. You know, before when we first came into this room was dead and flat and dull. And just from us coming in and praying and taking authority, now the presence of God dominates in this room. Well, that's from praise. And see, the grave can't praise God. Only the living children of God can do that. And see, that allows God to get an opportunity to come into the earth and do good when he's got somebody here down here to praise him. And see, people who really know God in the area of praise and worship understand how important that is to God, that he has an opportunity to get in and do things for people. And that's really all that he wants. He says the grave cannot praise you and death cannot celebrate you. They that go down into the pit cannot hope for your truth. He says the living. God, keep me among the living so that I can praise you. Hallelujah. Just keep me among the living, Lord, and I'll praise you. The living are the ones that praise God. And if God wants worshipers and praisers down here on earth, he's got to heal us. He's got to make us well. He's got to help us. He's got to be our hope, and he's got to be our confidence. He says, the living shall praise you as I do this day. Says the Father to your children shall make known thy truth. Says the Lord was ready to save me. Therefore, we will sing my song to the stringed instruments all the days of our life in the house of God. And that's the promise you make to the Lord. Father, all the days of my life, I'm going to serve you and worship you. I'm going to even write a song about it, God. All the days of my life, because this is what keeps us alive. You ever notice when people get sick, there's no life around them? And if those same people would begin to praise God and to worship God, we'll even recommend to people, if you don't feel up to it, put on a tape or something where the atmosphere can be changed, and then you begin to join in the worship and the praise of God. And this was Hezekiah's deal. He said, dead people can't praise you. I can do it. Keep me around so somebody down here on earth can praise you. Keep me around so that somebody can exalt you and keep your name alive down here on the earth. This is why God saves people and raises them up so that his name can be appraised in the earth. Huh? The Bible says that we are to show forth the praises of him who have called us out of darkness into his marvelous light. And so this man then begins to lean into what he knows best about God to pull him out of that area of weakness. God, I'm going to straighten up here because you need me down here to praise you. Huh? Dead people can't do it. When I'm dead, I can't do you no good down here on earth, Lord. Give me 15 more years, God. Let me get extended down here so that I can finish what you want me to do. For Isaiah had said in verse 21, let them take a lump of figs and lay it for a plaster upon the boil, and he shall recover. So then God sends his medicine. He sends his promise. He sends his word through the mouth of the prophet. And then he sends his medicine, which is the anointing. So that's how God heals. When you pray your prayer to God, if they've given you a death sentence and they've told you that you shall surely die and not live, then you pray your prayer to God. And he hears your prayer and he sees your tears. And I know many of you have done that already. And God has sent you here, and this is your time for your lump of figs, because he is going to send the medicine so that you can get healed. Amen.
1: 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Until next time, may the Lord bless you and keep you. Make his face shine upon you and be gracious to you.

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Jesus, and his name is Deacon A.C. Smith. And I asked my granddaddy if he would, after dinner was over, I asked him if he would come out on the front porch and sit down and talk to me. Well, we got on the front porch and I said, Daddy, will you sing me one of those old songs you used to sing? Well, my granddad had gotten a little old and he didn't really know what I was talking about. So I thought if I would sing one of those old songs, it would refresh in his mind. And I thought of one of those old songs that went something like this. Y'all

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2: You don't know three songs and you don't sung them all. 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

0: 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Don't you forget. Don't you forget.
1: 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Makes me feel good to pass on our Arapaho traditions. My kids love going up to the Sundance. I like to tell people the Sundance is about family. 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It's not just about the dancer. It's kind of like life. As a Sundancer, I'm just one spoke in the wheel. I need my family there. I need my role models. I need my people there, especially my children.

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0: You know, the Lord has singers, and then he has real singers, men who are trailblazers. God has always called men and women, but this man who he has called to the gospel music ministry has blessed millions for years. And it's by divine origin that he stopped off tonight in Cincinnati.
1: Amen.
0: To give his next musical offering to the world. You ought to be clapping now. The Godfather of gospel music, Reverend Timothy Rose.

0: you wish your life came with a warning app?
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He's wonderful.

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spirit. 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

0: The Native community is big for me. 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It's kind of like life. 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I need my family there. I need my role models. 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Nothing more, nothing less.
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0: day. Time is winding up, and we got to go. 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Negatives will be non-existent. The church will shout for victory. Hospitality will be host. The fellowship will be forever. The river of light will flow freely. The eternal will be visible. The saints will behold his face. Somebody's waiting on me. You got anybody waiting on you? Somebody has a mother over there. Somebody has a father over there. Somebody got a sister over there. One day, we going home. There's another place.
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I need. 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I should try that again. 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

start looking for some affirmation and some real friends, okay? Everybody on Instagram ain't your real friend. Everybody on Facebook ain't your boo. Y'all better hear me. I'm talking to the young people, but I know some old folks who done got caught up into that kind of stuff too. Listen, let the Lord say, my good and faithful servant. Let the Lord give you a like. Let the Lord give you a love. Let the Lord give you a thumbs up, okay? Because how many know that thing is real when he does it, okay? That thing is real. Let the word. Listen, you might have to drive to work one day. Anybody ever have to pull over on the 35 and just have to lift their hands and begin to worship?

0: This is James Roberson, president of JDI Records, and it is an awesome honor to present to you the unapologetic preaching ministry of Pastor Brent Jones. Universally recognized as one of the premier singer-songwriters in the world, Brent's preaching ministry is equally impressive. So get ready to be blessed as Brent keeps it real with Open Your Mouth and Say Something, the sermon.
1: When you are going through, when you're having a bad day, I want you to look at this. Psalms 107. You don't have to turn to it. I'll go ahead and read it. Just listen to that. Psalm 107 says, "Oh, give thanks unto the Lord, for he is good. For his mercy endureth how long? Forever. Let the redeemed of the Lord say something. Let the redeemed of the Lord say so, whom he hath redeemed from the hand of the enemy, and gathered them out of the lands from the east and from the west, from the north and from the south. They wandered in the wilderness in a solitary way. They found no city to dwell in." Have you ever just felt lost? Listen, saints, we cannot act like we have it all together all the time. I know you've been coming to VLC for 20 years. I know, but we cannot act like we got it going on all the time. There's some times when we are broken and we feel lost in the wilderness, even with the Holy Ghost. I need some real church members. I know you're a member of the church, okay? But listen, the only way we're going to win people, real talk, is when we tell them, listen, we're just like you. We're just not alone anymore because we have Jesus Christ. But the same things that you're struggling with, the same things that make you feel weak and lost and in a wilderness, we go through them too, but we're not alone anymore. See, how do we fill this place up? By keeping it real. Enough of this church talk and just being religious. And you know what? I was doing an interview, Pastor, and every time an album comes out, you have to do this big radio promotion. You travel the country doing radio. And so you're sitting at these radio stations, 6 o'clock in the morning, Lord have mercy, and you have to be on, and you have to be like, yes, and hello, I'm Brent Jones, I have a new record out, da da da da. But some of those days, y'all, I don't be feeling that. It's 6 o'clock in the morning, and you know, any musician, we ain't, come on, Mike, you know, we not morning people. I'm like a vampire, I hate the sun, it's like, oh my God, and I live in Los Angeles, so, you know, we're not morning people, and so, you gotta be on. And then there was this one interview, I believe we were in New York, and she said, "You know what I don't like about you gospel artists?" And I was like, "Ooh, this is gonna get deep." She said, "You guys always have it together. You're always happy, nothing's ever wrong, you don't ever have any setbacks." Let me tell you what I did. I said, "This is going to be the greatest interview you've ever done." I sat there and I began to cry because I was going through a crisis in my life. I had to act like everything was going on, but I felt very vulnerable. I felt like, you know, this music industry makes you feel real small sometimes, because you could be sitting on top of the world and then you don't have a hit, and then people judge you by the last hit that you have and all that. I was feeling really small. So when she allowed me to be vulnerable, oh my goodness. And we sat and had a real interview. Now watch this. After we interviewed, I talked about what I was going through. I told her, I said, "But now in the midst of my pain, in the midst of me feeling the way that I am, I know that there's hope." I know there's hope because I sing about this dude named Jesus Christ, and he's real to me. So many people are still doubting him, but he is real to me. So I know I'm feeling a certain way right now, and I'm sorry that. And she was like, "I didn't know this interview was going to go this well." I said, "Well, you started it. You started it, okay? So I'm going to keep it real with you. No, we're not sitting on top of the world sometimes. Me and Shelly have been married for 25 years, and sometimes we have fights. I need some real, where the real couples at? I need to, y'all acting churchy. Where the real couples at? I know, I love her. Let me tell you, that girl right there loves

0: Those are the front yard. I mean, you know, it's like that. So guess what? This gospel singer, this pastor, was not having a good day. I had real issues happening in my life. Lost. Have the Holy Ghost. Know how to pray. Know how to extol God and know how to change the atmosphere. But I was having a day. And guess what? I'm glad that I know that I'm going to have some more days. I don't know who's here. You're going to have some more days. Anybody been grown for at least 21 years, you know you're going to have some days where you don't feel like praying. I need some real people. Where you at? Where you're not going to feel like doing praise and worship. You're not going to feel like, Lord, I lift your name on high. No, you'll be wanting to cuss. Real talk. In the wilderness. They wandered in the wilderness in a solitary way. They found no city to dwell in. Hungry, thirsty, their soul fainted in them. Then they cried unto the Lord in their trouble, and he delivered them out of their distress. Verse 7 says, he led them forth by the right way, that they might go to a city of habitation. Then verse 8 pulls it all together for me and says, oh, that men would praise the Lord for his goodness and for his wonderful works to the children of men. The party is still right here. Yeah. I've had a bad spell, but the party still is right here. I'm in a season of being broke, but the party is still right here. I'm still the redeemed of the Lord, crying holy. So I'm going to get through this little time. Weeping may endure for a night. But I get through those hard times knowing that. Touch your neighbor and say, it's coming back. Don't just dwell here. Young people, don't you get married to depression. Come on, Holy Spirit. You start looking for some affirmation and some real friends, okay? Everybody on Instagram ain't your real friend. Everybody on Facebook ain't your boo. Y'all better hear me. I'm talking to the young people, but I know some old folks who done got caught up into that kind of stuff, too. Listen, let the Lord say, my good and faithful servant. Let the Lord give you a like. Let the Lord give you a love. Let the Lord give you a thumbs up, okay? Because how many know that that thing is real when he does it, okay? That thing is real. Let the speak the word. Listen, you might have to drive to work one day. Anybody ever have to pull over on the 35 and just have to lift their hands and begin to worship the Lord? And then make sure you pull over, though. Make sure you pull over. But start your party wherever it is. Sometimes it's going to be by yourself. Quit waiting for people to validate you all the time. Start your own party. Get your caterer. Get your DJ. You know what I'm saying? Then get your own party going. Okay? Open up your mouth and say something. You be the DJ. Quit waiting on Pastor Z. You preach your sermon. You be the church long enough to preach your own sermon. Open up your mouth and say something. Speak the word over your life. You gotta talk to yourself. And no more in the church. Oh, we're gonna be dying because we're committing suicide because we're depressed.
1: Yeah.
0: You gotta just speak the word. You gotta do something. You can't fake it. You gotta speak it out. I'm gonna meditate. No, that's good. After you meditate and let the Lord speak to you, then speak it out. You gotta say stuff like, I'm more than a conqueror.
1: Yeah.
0: Greater is he that's in me than he that's in the world. I'm depressed today, but I'm not gonna live here. Because joy is here now because I commanded it down. Amen? It's 12 o'clock and we're going to do the last song. Touch your neighbor and say, neighbor. Come on, stand up. Look at that same neighbor and say, neighbor. Open your mouth. Open your mouth. And say something. Come on, let's go.

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These little interludes got us in trouble. Hey, where my old school at? Where my old school at? If you 37 and above, you old school. Just keep that bass line going.

0: 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Clapping is good, but you gotta get the word out. Get the word out. It's the word. It's the word. Yeah.
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Somebody say, it's the blood. 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So

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1: Like God did for Elijah in 1 Kings 17 when he said, leave the brook after it dried up. 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

0: has more than one.
1: He has more than one blessing.
0: 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He has all power.